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3: 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I'm Dylan Shabilsky, the news director, and this year, 90.3 WRST is celebrating turning 60 years old. 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
3: Hello, it's Joe Vertigan here, proud radio, TV, and film alumni of UW Oshkosh, June 1991. I was involved with WRST for pretty much all 4 years. I did some sports stuff. Saturday morning sports journals were a lot of fun. We talk about the whole college and pro scene of multiple sports. Also, was news director for a semester, and one claim to fame I had, we covered both of the riots in 88 and 89 at the time around the campus. It all centered around the 21-year-old drinking age. I stayed up all night putting a story together for WRST. I actually then faxed it to the Milwaukee Sentinel, and I got my first byline at about 2-point type, and they sent me a check for $10. That was the first story I got paid to write while I was in college, covering the riots at UW Oshkosh. Great times, great memories. Thanks for doing this. Forever Titan. Thank you.

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I'm Dylan Shabilsky, the news director, and this year, 90.3 WRST is celebrating turning 60 years old. 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
1: 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This is Rob Snyder, class of 1982. I was all of 6 years old in 1966, and that's when my dad, Doc Snyder, actually allowed me to have a pre-recorded program on WRST. 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The records were housed in a literal vault. Lots of great memories from WRST. Happy birthday, WRST.

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I'm Logan, and you're listening to the Level Up Lowdown. Hello, everyone, and welcome back to Logan's Level Up Lowdown. I'm your host, Logan, and wow, it is a it is officially the last show of the semester and of the academic year. It's honestly kind of crazy that I've made it all the way to the end, that we've made it all the way to the end. But we're closing things out in the best way possible by talking about what else? Video games, of course. I've got one final packed show for the semester today with a brand new game of the week, one more indie spotlight, and all the latest gaming news before we head into summer. So whether you've been listening all semester long or you're just tuning in for the first time today, thank you for being here and hanging out with me. Let's finish the semester strong. This is Logan's Level Up Lowdown. You just heard a chef's coda from Cuphead, the delicious last course. And up next, we've got creator from Minecraft. Right now on 90.3 WRST-FM, Oshkosh.

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I'm Logan, and you're listening to the Level Up Lowdown. You just heard the Underground BGM from Mario Kart World. And up next, we have Apart Falling from Ultra Kill. Right now, on 90.3 WRST-FM Oshkosh.

90.3 WRSTFM Oshkosh. I'm Logan, and you are listening to the Level Up Lowdown. Welcome back, everyone, to the Level Up Lowdown, and welcome to this week's Game of the Week. I am very excited for this one. This week, we are talking about one of Nintendo's most beloved and honestly most debated RPG franchises, the Paper Mario series. Now, if you've never played a Paper Mario game before, the basic idea is simple. You take the world of Mario, flatten it into a storybook arts and crafts style aesthetic, and then combine it with RPG combat, weird characters, comedy, and surprisingly emotional storytelling. The series started back in 2000 on the Nintendo 64 with the original Paper Mario. Originally envisioned as a spiritual successor to Super Mario RPG, the game introduced turn-based combat mixed with action commands, meaning battles weren't just menu selections. Players had to time button presses to deal extra damage, block attacks, and interact directly with combat. That system instantly made battles feel more engaging than the traditional RPGs. The original game also introduced a lot of what would become the identity of the franchise: partner characters with unique abilities, exploration-heavy worlds, badges that customize gameplay, and writing that is way funnier than people expected from a Mario game. And then came what many fans still consider the peak of the franchise and the best Paper Mario ever created, Paper Mario: The Thousand-Year Door. The Thousand-Year Door, or TTYD, took everything from the original game and expanded it. The story centered around Mario searching for crystal stars while uncovering the mystery of the Thousand-Year Door beneath Rogueport, one of the weirdest and most memorable towns Nintendo has ever created. The game's cast is incredible. You've got characters like Goombella, Vivian, Admiral Bobbery, and Rockhawk, characters with actual personalities, arcs, and dialogues that fans still quote decades later. And honestly, TTYD is where Paper Mario's humor really became legendary. The writing is constantly sarcastic, self-aware, and weirdly clever for a Mario game. One minute you're solving an ancient mystery, and the next you're in a wrestling storyline, cutting promos in a giant battle arena. The combat system also became deeper thanks to stylish moves, audience mechanics, stage hazards, and a larger badge system that allowed for tons of customization. You could build Mario however you wanted: glass cannon tank, status effects, badge spam, and it made the gameplay incredibly replayable. And of course, we have to talk about the 2024 remake of TTYD on the Switch. The remake is honestly one of Nintendo's best recent remasters. It completely rebuilt the visuals of TTYD with gorgeous paper-crafted environments, updated lighting, smoother animations, orchestrated versions of the music, and tons of quality-of-life improvements while still keeping the original game's charm completely intact. For a lot of newer Nintendo fans like myself, the remake was our first chance to experience why people never shut up about TTYD online. And after it released, it became very clear why the game has such a legendary reputation. Then, in 2007, Nintendo completely changed things with Super Paper Mario for the Wii. Instead of the traditional turn-based combat, Super Paper Mario became more of a platformer RPG hybrid, where players could switch between 2D and 3D perspectives to solve puzzles and explore levels. Mechanically, it was a huge departure from the first two games, and fans were very divided on it the first time. But story-wise, Super Paper Mario is probably the most emotional, the darkest the game ever gets. The story involving Count Bleck, Tippy, and the destruction of all worlds is surprisingly heavy and deep for a Mario game, and a lot of fans today have come back around on it because of just how unique and heartfelt the story is. Now, technically not a Paper Mario game itself, but still very connected to the series, is Mario and Luigi Paper Jam. Paper Jam was a crossover between the Mario and Luigi RPG series and Paper Mario, combining both worlds after a magical book releases Paper Mario characters into the regular Mushroom Kingdom. The game let players control Mario, Luigi, and Paper Mario together in battle, leading
to some really creative attacks and gameplay mechanics. And honestly, Paper Mario himself is great in that game. His paper abilities added a lot to combat and puzzle solving, but fans were a little disappointed that the game didn't lean harder into the crossover concept. A lot of the people expected tons of unique Paper Mario characters and references, but because Nintendo was heavily restricting original character designs during that era, the game mostly stuck to generic enemies and toads instead of the deeper Paper Mario lore. Still, gameplay-wise, Paper Jam is honestly really solid, and it's a cool part of Paper Mario history, even if it's technically a Mario and Luigi RPG title. Then, after that is where the series, I guess some people would say, fall off, or it got controversial. In 2012, Nintendo released Paper Mario Sticker Star on the 3DS, and this is where the fanbase really split apart. Sticker Star removed experience points, heavily simplified partners and story elements, and replaced attacks with consumable stickers. The game focused much more on puzzle solving and collecting items.

harder into the crossover concept. A lot of the people expected tons of unique Paper Mario characters and references, but because Nintendo was heavily restricting original character designs during that era, the game mostly stuck to generic enemies and toads instead of the deeper Paper Mario lore. Still, gameplay-wise, Paper Jam is honestly really solid, and it's a cool part of Paper Mario history, even if it's technically a Mario and Luigi RPG title. Then, after that is where the series, I guess some people would say, fall off, or it got controversial. In 2012, Nintendo released Paper Mario Sticker Star on the 3DS, and this is where the fanbase really split apart. Sticker Star removed experience points, heavily simplified partners and story elements, and replaced attacks with consumable stickers. The game focused much more on puzzle solving and collecting items than RPG progression. While the visuals and music were still great, many longtime Paper Mario fans felt like the heart of the series had been stripped away. Then came Paper Mario Color Splash on the Wii U, which improved the humor and presentation significantly. The writing in Color Splash is genuinely hilarious. I loved Color Splash when I played it, and honestly, it's some of the funniest dialogue Nintendo has written since the Thousand Year Door, but the combat system in Color Splash still relied on consumable attacks, which remained divisive. And finally, we get to the most recent release in the Paper Mario series, Paper Mario The Origami King. Origami King felt like Nintendo trying to find a middle ground between new and old Paper Mario. This game brought back a larger scale story, emotional moments, open exploration, and stronger character writing while introducing a ring-based puzzle combat system. Characters like Olivia and Bobby became fan favorites almost immediately, and the game balances comedy and emotional moments incredibly well. There are genuinely heartbreaking scenes in this game that nobody expected from a Mario title. Now, one thing that makes the Paper Mario series so special overall is its identity. These games feel completely different from normal Mario titles. They're weird, experimental, sometimes messy, sometimes, in the case of the Thousand Year Door, brilliant. The best Paper Mario games combine the clever turn-based combat, hilarious writing, the original characters, emotional storytelling, creative worlds, and that handcrafted art style that still looks amazing decades later. But the series has also struggled with identity over the years. Fans still debate whether Paper Mario should stay an RPG series or continue experimenting with puzzle and action mechanics. That conversation honestly never stopped after they released Sticker Star. Still, even with the ups and downs, Paper Mario remains one of Nintendo's most creative franchises because every entry tries something different. Sometimes it works perfectly, sometimes it doesn't, but the series has never really lost its charm. And at the end of the day, there are very few game series where you can fight a dragon, solve a murder mystery, perform in a wrestling league, and battle evil office supplies, and of course get emotionally devastated by a tiny Bob-omb who lost his life too soon. We miss you, Bobby. Rest in peace. That's Paper Mario. And that's why I chose it for my final game of the week of the semester. It is an incredible series with some super interesting things about it. And yeah, that's why I picked it this week. You just heard My Time from Amori. And up next, we have One Last Fight, Part 2 from Death Stranding 2 on the Beach. Right now on 90.3 WRST-FM, Oshkosh.

90.3 WRST-FM Oshkosh. I'm Logan, and you're listening to The Level Up Lowdown. Welcome back, everyone, to The Level Up Lowdown, and welcome to this week's very long release radar, because I'm going to be covering an entire summer of releases. So bear with me here as I read through all of the releases that are coming out. Today, we had two releases. Today, Outbound released on PlayStation 5, Nintendo Switch, and Nintendo Switch 2, which is a rare occurrence, actually, seeing Switch and Switch 2 games be released together. Usually, it's one or the other, but it's nice to see them together like that. We also, today, got Subnautica 2 in early access, which is super duper exciting. A lot of people have been waiting a very long time for this game. I talked about Subnautica a few weeks ago as my game of the week, but Subnautica 2 in early access is very exciting. Another game that I'm very, very, very excited for that I will definitely, hopefully be getting, after my birthday, after I get some money for my birthday, or maybe even just the game for my birthday, is Forza Horizon 6. I love the Forza Horizon games. I've been into them ever since I got Forza Horizon 4 for free on my old Xbox One, and I'm super excited because Forza Horizon 6 is set in Tokyo in Japan, so I am super duper excited. But now, and that Forza Horizon 6 comes out on May 19th on PC and Xbox Series X. Now, I'm just going to go through these very quickly. I'm not going to read off the consoles for the rest of these releases because we have a lot to get through. These releases are all over the entire summer. I'll give you the date. And if you're curious about what console or thing they're on, you can always check online. I get my list from IGN, from GamesRadar, and put together the lists from there. So you can look and double check on those websites if you want to see what these are coming to. Anyway, here we go. On May 19th, Darksiders War Mastered Edition. May 20th, we have Thickest Thieves, Hotel Architect, and Cyvarier 3. On May 21st, we have Coffee Talk Tokyo, Gallipoli, Yoshi and the Mysterious Book, Zero Parades, Four Dead Spies. On May 22nd, we have Bubsy 4D, City Tales Medieval Area, Lego Batman Legacy of the Dark Knight, Tales of Arise Beyond the Dawn Edition. On May 25th, we have Paralives in Early Access. On May 26th, we have The Relic, First Guardian, and Birushana, Winds of Fate, and Stone Machina. On May 26th as well, we have Yerba Buena. On May 27th, we have 007 First Light. On May 28th, we have Crash Out Crew and Wandering Sword, and Stray on the Switch 2 release. On May 28th, we also have Monochrome Mobius, Rights and Wrongs Forgotten. On May 29th, we have Mina the Hollower, My Little Puppy, Little Nightmares 2 Enhanced Edition for Switch 2. And then on June 3rd, we have Final Fantasy VII Rebirth, eFootball Kickoff. On June 4th, we have Calx and the Seventh Guest Remake. On June 5th, we have Gothic 1 Remake. On June 9th, we have Voidling Bound. On June 11th, we have Monopoly Star Wars Heroes vs. Villains. On June 17th, we have Dench Attack. On June 18th, we have The Adventures of Elliot, The Millennium Tales, R-Type Taxis 1 and 2 Cosmos, and Usonatsu, The Summer Romance Bloomed from a Lie. On June 19th, we have EA Sports UFC 6. On June 25th, we have Dead or Alive 6 Last Round, as well as Star Fox. On July 2nd, we have Avatar Legends, the fighting game, and Rhythm Heaven Groove. On July 7th, we have Moonlight Peaks. On July 9th, we have Assassin's Creed Black Flag Resynced, Granblue Fantasy Relinked, Backyard and Backyard Baseball. On July 10th, we have Digimon Storytime Stranger, Echoes of Aincrad. On July 13th, we have Ascend to Zero. On the July 14th, we have Detopia. On July 16th, we have Coldcept Begins and Rattatan.
On July 23rd, we have Splatoon Raiders. On July 29th, we have Blood Rain Definitive Collection. On August 4th, we have Beast of Reincarnation. On August 6th, we have Marvel Tokon Fighting Souls. On August 14th, we have Grave Seasons. On August 20th, we have Over Requiems. On August 26th, we have Brigandine Abyss. On August 27th, we have Metal Gear Solid Collection Volume 2. And then, for the rest of the year, we have some unannounced, to-be-dated, to-be-announced-type games that have been announced for 2026, but haven't been announced to date yet, so I'm just going to read through those really quick. These are to-be-announced dates, but 2026 games are Control Resident, The Dusk Bloods, Fable 4, Fire Emblem Fortune's Weaves, Gears of War E-Day, In ZOI, Marvel 1943 Rise of Hydra, Metro 2039, Silent Hill Townfall, Stranger Than Heaven, Terminator Survivors, Warhammer 40K Dawn of War 4, and Witchbrook. That is your release radar for this week. It's a lot, I know. It's a big, big, big release radar for this week, but lots of amazing, amazing games coming out this summer. You just heard Easy to Lie from To The Top, and up next, we have The Line by 21 Pilots from Arcane League of Legends. Right now on 90.3 WRST-FM, Oshkosh.

0: 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I'm Logan, and you're listening to The Level Up Lowdown. Welcome back, everyone, to The Level Up Lowdown. 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And up next, we have In My Zone by Baby No Money from Valorant. 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
1: Yeah. Psycho stupid, stomp on the pavement. About to pop off with the squad, can't phase us. When I say three, no machine, I'm raging.

90.3 WRST-FM Oshkosh. I'm Logan, and you are listening to The Level Up Lowdown. Welcome back, everyone, to The Level Up Lowdown, and welcome to the Indie Spotlight. And this week, we're talking about one of the weirdest, funniest, and strangely wholesome indie games out there, Piku Niku. Part of the reason I chose this game this week is actually because of the song you are hearing in the background right now. This song that I play every week to start my segments, in the background of my segments, is called Free Money, and it is from Piku Niku. So I thought it was very fitting for this game to be my last indie spotlight of the semester. Released in 2019 by released in 2019 by indie team Sector Dub and published by Devolver Digital, Piku Niku is the kind of game that immediately grabs your attention just because of how it looks. Everything is super simple and colorful. Basic shapes, bright backgrounds, goofy little characters, but underneath all of that is a surprisingly clever puzzle platformer with a weirdly dark sense of humor. You play as Piku, this little red creature with ridiculously long legs, who wakes up in a cave and quickly discovers that the world thinks they're in some kind of terrifying monster. From there, the game turns into this bizarre adventure involving corrupt corporations, strange villagers, giant robots, underground rebellions, and kicking literally everything in the sight. And honestly, that contrast is what makes Piku Niku so memorable. The game looks like a cute children's storybook, but underneath it is all this satirical little dystopian story about capitalism and corporations exploiting communities. The main villain, Mr. Sunshine, runs a company called Sunshine Inc., which claims to help everybody with free money, while secretly draining the island's resources. It's weirdly clever for such a goofy game. Gameplay-wise, Piku Niku is mostly a mix of platforming, explorations, and physics-based puzzles. Piku can kick objects, roll around, swing from hooks, ride minecarts, and solve environmental puzzles in really creative ways. The controls are intentionally kind of floppy and awkward, and it's almost ragdoll-y, which somehow makes everything even funnier because half the challenge is just controlling your weird little noodle-legged guy. The humor is absolutely one of the game's biggest strengths, too. Almost every character has some bizarre line of dialogue or strange side quest. One minute you're helping somebody find lost items, and the next you're entering a weird sports competition or participating in a spontaneous dance battle. And despite being a relatively short game, usually around 4 hours long, it constantly throws new ideas at the player, so it never really gets repetitive. Another really underrated part of the game is the co-op mode. Piku Niku includes local multiplayer levels where a second player controls another creature named Niku. These levels focus heavily on teamwork and puzzle solving, similar to a game like Snipperclips, It Takes Two, stuff like that. And honestly, they're some of the funniest parts of the entire game because of how chaotic the movement can get. The soundtrack also deserves a shout out, because it perfectly matches the game's energy, weird, playful, sometimes relaxing, and occasionally unsettling in a way that fits the game's hidden dystopian themes. Like I said, Free Money is played every week without fail on this radio show as a background song while I talk. I love this game's soundtrack. I want to put more of it on the show for sure. The songs are just short, which is why it's a background track and not a track that gets played. But anyway, the soundtrack is incredible. And even years after release, people still talk about Piku Niku because it captures something that indie games do really well, which is personality. It doesn't try to be realistic or cinematic or massive in scale. It just fully commits to being weird, and it's super charming and memorable. It's one of those games where you can tell the developers had a very specific creative vision, and they just went 110% all in on it. So if you're looking for a game that's funny, creative, surprisingly smart, and unlike basically anything else out there, Piku Niku is absolutely worth checking out. And that's part of the reason why it is this week's Indie Spotlight. That is this week's Indie Spotlight on Piku Niku. I love that game. So fun. I gotta go back and play it with my girlfriend because I think she would actually love the game. Think it's adorable. But anyway,
You just heard Wrecking Mob by Caveman Films, based on Minecraft, which is actually a parody of Wrecking Ball. And up next, we have Doppelganger by Lonely Bunker, right now on 90.3 WRST FM, Oshkosh.

90.3 WRSTFM Oshkosh. I'm Logan, and you are listening to the Level Up Lowdown. Hello, everyone, and welcome back to the Level Up Lowdown, and welcome to this week's gaming news. You're listening to the gaming news this week on the Level Up Lowdown, where we cover the biggest stories from this past week, and this week has actually been packed with some really interesting developments across the industry. First up, one of the biggest conversations this past week has been the growing concern around rising console prices. Reports from multiple outlets this week highlighted that the prices of the Nintendo Switch 2, PS5, and Xbox Series S and X are all increasing in different regions due to rising hardware production costs and ongoing memory shortages tied to the global AI tech boom. Analysts are saying the traditional idea of consoles getting cheaper over time might officially be disappearing. And honestly, gamers online have had very mixed reactions to this. A lot of players are worried that gaming hardware is slowly becoming less affordable, especially as game prices themselves are continuing to rise too. Specifically in PC market, I learned today when I was doing this, like writing this segment, that it is now technically cheaper, if you can find the right spots, to build your own PC than buy a pre-built PC, which is kind of insane. Usually, buying pre-built is just way cheaper because everything is already there for you. You don't have to, you know, buy the cooling system and the fans and the graphics card. But now pre-built are more expensive because of just the graphics cards in them, and if you build your own, you can choose the graphics card, and even still, it's going to be crazy expensive, which is kind of crazy to me. Meanwhile, though, over on the Xbox side of things, leaked images this week revealed what appears to be a brand new Xbox Cloud gaming controller currently in development at Microsoft. The controller reportedly connects directly to cloud servers through Wi-Fi to reduce latency, similar to what Google tried with Stadia, and seems heavily focused on Xbox's growing cloud gaming ecosystem. The leak also suggests Microsoft is continuing to invest heavily in Game Pass and portable gaming experiences. Next up, Capcom surprised Resident Evil fans this week by dropping a completely free new mode for Resident Evil Requiem called Leon Must Die Forever. The mode is an ultra-hardcore challenge mode with permadeath mechanics, randomized routes, and time-based objectives. It was released as part of the franchise's ongoing 30th anniversary celebration, and fans have already started posting insane challenge runs online. It is a roguelike kind of addition to the game. I love when games do this. Splatoon 3 has it. Other Resident Evil games have it. Lots of different games have the

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I'm Logan, and you're listening to the Level Up Lowdown. 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

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I'm Logan, and you're listening to the Level Up Lowdown. All right, everyone. That is going to wrap up not only this week's episode of the Level Up Lowdown, but the final show of the semester. Seriously, thank you all so much for listening, tuning in, and hanging out with me every week this semester, this academic year, even. Whether you caught every episode or just stopped by once in a while, it's been awesome getting to spend this time talking about games, news, titles, and everything happening across the gaming world with you guys. There are a couple of special shout-outs that I want to put here. First of all, a shout-out to anyone who listens every week who I don't know. I know I say hi to you all the time, but, like, thank you for listening, even if I don't know who you are. It's awesome if you listen to my show. A shout out to Wendell and Bree and Jacob for helping me with my show, with the setup of this show in the first place, but specifically this semester, helping me grow my show, helping me get better, helping me upload my stuff. It's super cool that you guys know what you're doing inside the system and are able to help me out, because you all have a lot more experience than me, so thank you guys. Also want to send a special thank you out to my girlfriend who was on the show earlier this semester. It was awesome to have her on the show, and hopefully I can do more cool guest segments like that in the future. And then finally, I want to shout out my D&D group, specifically Liam and Alexis, for listening without fail every single Thursday night and talking with me in a text group chat and making this show feel alive. They also very much contribute to the playlist of this show. A lot of the songs that are on the playlist are suggestions from them, some stuff from their favorite games like Hollow Knight, like Little Nightmares. So thank you too. It's amazing to talk with you every week, and yeah, I love you guys. It's been a semester full of huge releases, wild announcements, great discussions, and honestly, just a lot of fun. From massive AAA games to tiny indie gems, there's always been something exciting to talk about, and I'm really glad I got to share it with all of you Level Up Lowdown fans. I'll be taking a break over the summer, but don't worry, Logan's Level Up Lowdown will be back in the fall with more gaming news, more discussions, and probably an even bigger backlog of games to talk about. Until then, enjoy your summer, enjoy gaming, and maybe, just maybe, touch grass once in a while. I'm Logan. This has been Logan's Level Up Lowdown. Thanks for an amazing semester, and I'll catch you all in the fall. You just heard Cogwork Dancers from Hollow Knight Silksong, and the final song I have for you of the night, of the semester, of this academic year, is 1,000 light years away from Slime Rancher. And as always, keep leveling up. Good night, Oshkosh.

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8: Hello, Joe Vertigan here, proud radio, TV, film alumni of UW Oshkosh, June 1991. I was involved with WRST for pretty much all 4 years. I did some sports stuff. Saturday morning sports journals were a lot of fun. We talk about the whole college and pro scene of multiple sports. Also, was news director for a semester, and one claim to fame I had, we covered both of the riots in 88 and 89 at the time around the campus. It all centered around the 21-year-old drinking age. I stayed up all night putting a story together for WRST. I actually then faxed it to the Milwaukee Sentinel, and I got my first byline at about 2-point type, and they sent me a check for $10. That was the first story I got paid to write while I was in college, covering the riots at UW Oshkosh. Great times, great memories. Thanks for doing this. Forever Titan. Thank you.
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1: 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Love you guys. Thanks and congratulations.
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I'm Dylan Shabilsky, the news director, and this year, 90.3 WRST is celebrating turning 60 years old. 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

0: Joe Vertigan here, proud radio, TV, and film alumni of UW Oshkosh, June 1991. I was involved with WRST for pretty much all 4 years. I did some sports stuff. Saturday morning sports journals were a lot of fun. We'd talk about the whole college and pro scene of multiple sports. Also, was news director for a semester, and one claim to fame I had, we covered both of the riots in 88 and 89 at the time around the campus. It all centered around the 21-year-old drinking age. I stayed up all night putting a story together for WRST. I actually then faxed it to the Milwaukee Sentinel, and I got my first byline at about 2-point type, and they sent me a check for $10. That was the first story I got paid to write while I was in college, covering the riots at UW Oshkosh. Great times, great memories. Thanks for doing this. Forever Titan. Thank you.
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0: 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I'm Matthew Lang.
1: And I'm Alex Wolf. We're here every Friday from 10 p.m. to 12 a.m. So tune in as we'll be moshing it till midnight.
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0: WRST. It's Steve Timke, and it was just 27 years ago I was on the air, Wednesday nights on the campus radio station. So many great memories on air, from first opening the microphone and having no idea what to say, to inviting a shy co-host to join me occasionally, someone who'd eventually become my wife, and combining WRST with Titan TV for televised radio. Maybe it wasn't as big as what Howard Stern did, but we enjoyed the technical challenges and achievements. Congratulations on 60 years that have been incredibly influential to countless young broadcast professionals. I look forward to joining you for that recognition and to listening for more new voices to join the airwaves. Love you guys. Thanks and congratulations.
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2: Hello, Joe Vertigan here, proud radio, TV, and film alumni of UW Oshkosh, June 1991. I was involved with WRST for pretty much all 4 years. I did some sports stuff. Saturday morning sports journals were a lot of fun. We'd talk about the whole college and pro scene of multiple sports. Also, was news director for a semester, and one claim to fame I had, we covered both of the riots in 88 and 89 at the time around the campus. It all centered around the 21-year-old drinking age. I stayed up all night putting a story together for WRST. I actually then faxed it to the Milwaukee Sentinel, and I got my first byline at about 2-point type, and they sent me a check for $10. That was the first story I got paid to write while I was in college, covering the riots at UW Oshkosh. Great times, great memories. Thanks for doing this. Forever Titan. Thank you.
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Your tongue is your largest muscle. 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

0: 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This is Rob Snyder, class of 1982. I was all of 6 years old in 1966, and that's when my dad, Doc Snyder, actually allowed me to have a pre-recorded program on WRST. I also remember the original building where the Kolf Sports Center stands now, and when Dad would take myself and my younger brother to visit the radio station, the records were housed in a literal vault. 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
1: Hello, Joe Vertigan here, proud radio, TV, film alumni of UW Oshkosh, June 1991. I was involved with WRST for pretty much all 4 years. I did some sports stuff. Saturday morning sports journals were a lot of fun. We'd talk about the whole college and pro scene of multiple sports. Also, was news director for a semester, and one claim to fame I had, we covered both of the riots in 88 and 89 at the time around the campus. It all centered around the 21-year-old drinking age. I stayed up all night putting a story together for WRST. I actually then faxed it to the Milwaukee Sentinel, and I got my first byline at about 2-point type, and they sent me a check for $10. That was the first story I got paid to write while I was in college, covering the riots at UW Oshkosh. Great times, great memories. Thanks for doing this. Forever Titan. Thank you.
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0: Hey, WRST, it's Steve Timke, and it was just 27 years ago I was on the air, Wednesday nights on the campus radio station. So many great memories on air, from first opening the microphone and having no idea what to say, to inviting a shy co-host to join me occasionally, someone who'd eventually become my wife, and combining WRST with Titan TV for televised radio. Maybe it wasn't as big as what Howard Stern did, but we enjoyed the technical challenges and achievements. Congratulations on 60 years that have been incredibly influential to countless young broadcast professionals. I look forward to joining you for that recognition and to listening for more new voices to join the airwaves. Love you guys. Thanks and congratulations.
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be with you, trying to make you my boo. I hope that you feel the same too. 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
1: 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Congratulations on 60 years that have been incredibly influential to countless young broadcast professionals. I look forward to joining you for that recognition and to listening for more new voices to join the airwaves. Love you guys. Thanks and congratulations.

0: 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I'm Dylan Shabilsky, the news director, and this year, 90.3 WRST is celebrating turning 60 years old. 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

0: WRST. This is Rob Snyder, class of 1982. I was all of 6 years old in 1966, and that's when my dad, Doc Snyder, actually allowed me to have a pre-recorded program on WRST. 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The records were housed in a literal vault. 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
3: 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Congratulations on 60 years that have been incredibly influential to countless young broadcast professionals. I look forward to joining you for that recognition and to listening for more new voices to join the airwaves. Love you guys. 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
2: Hello, Joe Vertigan here, proud radio, TV, film alumni of UW Oshkosh, June 1991. I was involved with WRST for pretty much all 4 years. I did some sports stuff. Saturday morning sports journals were a lot of fun. We'd talk about the whole college and pro scene of multiple sports. Also, I was news director for a semester, and one claim to fame I had, we covered both of the riots in 88 and 89 at the time around the campus. It all centered around the 21-year-old drinking age. I stayed up all night putting a story together for WRST. I actually then faxed it to the Milwaukee Sentinel, and I got my first byline at about 2-point type, and they sent me a check for $10. That was the first story I got paid to write while I was in college, covering the riots at UW Oshkosh. Great times, great memories. Thanks for doing this. Forever Titan. Thank you.
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0: Hey, WRST, it's Steve Timke, and it was just 27 years ago I was on the air, Wednesday nights on the campus radio station. 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
2: From Feature Story News in Washington, I'm Nick Harper. The US-China summit in Beijing has ended with a note of stability, despite few details of progress on trade deals. US President Donald Trump has called it an incredible visit, but tensions clearly remain over the issues of tariffs and Taiwan. Evanston's Laura Westbrook has more from Hong Kong.
3: Earlier, the two leaders went to the Zhongnanhai Leaders Compound in the heart of Beijing, and President Xi took Donald Trump on a stroll through the compound, a much more intimate setting than the pomp and pageantry that we saw on Thursday. And President Xi has said that the trip, he's called it historic. He said that it's a milestone and a landmark trip. And he also wanted to highlight the new constructive strategic relationship that they had agreed to. China's foreign ministry, they've said that both sides have reached common understandings and that the interaction between the two presidents have injected much-needed stability and certainty in the world.
2: Following his state visit to China, President Trump has now refocused on one of his key passions, real estate development, making a new announcement on the location of another project in Washington, D.C., as FSN's Mitch McCann reports.
4: As he departed Beijing, President Trump was back on Truth Social, where he posted a photo walking alongside President Xi, saying that China has a ballroom and so should the USA, adding that he expects the scheduled opening in Washington to take place in September 2028. Despite legal challenges, the ballroom continues to be built next to the White House. The president, meanwhile, says a separate project called the National Garden of American Heroes will be located at Washington's West Potomac Park, where he says a magnificent exhibition of statues will be placed. In another post, Mr. Trump praised a golden statue of himself that has been placed at his resort near Miami.
2: The United States is cancelling plans to deploy more than 4,000 troops to Poland. The move has come as a surprise for both U.S. defense personnel and America's allies. It follows news that Washington is also withdrawing thousands of soldiers from Germany. Ever since William Denslow has more from Brussels.
5: The decision has been made despite much of the brigade's equipment reportedly having been already shipped. The move will nearly halve the US's combat power in Poland. And one member of the US Senate Foreign Relations Committee says it's not clear why the move was made. NATO has downplayed the impact of the decision, saying that the military alliance will continue to maintain a strong presence along its eastern flank with Russia. This comes after the US announced it was pulling 5,000 troops out of Germany, following a spat between Chancellor Friedrich Merz and US President Donald Trump over the Iran conflict.
2: From bureaus worldwide, this is FSN.
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0: On Pub Crawl Weekend, a man from Amro shot a 17-year-old between McKinley Avenue and John Street. The 17-year-old was an Oshkosh resident who was shot in the leg, but sustained no life-threatening injuries. However, a video was posted off the social media app known as Yik Yak. The video shows a crowd surrounding the two individuals fighting. Then the crowd follows the conflict as it moves into the middle of the street, then breaks up after the first shots are fired, sending people running. The video was received from student Alexander Sandroni, who wasn't physically at the incident, but was able to hear the shots from inside Evans Residence Hall.
1: I was working and I heard a few shots ring out. Wasn't sure they were shots at first, but later on, a few minutes later, people started walking by screaming and crying, informing that somebody had been shot.
0: The Oshkosh Police Department received multiple reports of the incident at 7:08 p.m. Once first responders arrived on scene, they took the 17-year-old to the hospital. Magnus Stein was able to see the ambulance drive past him on his way back to his friend's house.
2: A minute after it happened, to the time it took us to walk to the crosswalk from the Scots to Blackhawk, about three squad cars had already flown past us, along with an ambulance.
0: The Winnebago County Sheriff's Office, the UWO Police Department, the Oshkosh Police Department, and Wisconsin State Patrol all conducted a search to find the suspect. Around 7:58 p.m., law enforcement apprehended the suspect with a high-risk traffic stop on Jackson Street. The suspect was later identified as Devin Price, who was charged with four counts, including first-degree recklessly endangering safety. I'm Alex Wolf for WRST News.
3: Hello, Joe Vertigan here, proud radio, TV, film alumni of UW Oshkosh, June 1991. I was involved with WRST for pretty much all 4 years. I did some sports stuff. Saturday morning sports journals were a lot of fun. We talk about the whole college and pro scene of multiple sports. Also, was news director for a semester, and one claim to fame I had, we covered both of the riots in 88 and 89 at the time around the campus. It all centered around the 21-year-old drinking age. I stayed up all night putting a story together for WRST. I actually then faxed it to the Milwaukee Sentinel, and I got my first byline at about 2-point type, and they sent me a check for $10. That was the first story I got paid to write while I was in college, covering the riots at UW Oshkosh. Great times, great memories. Thanks for doing this. Forever Titan. Thank you.
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0: From Feature Story News in Washington, I'm Nick Harper. The US-China summit in Beijing between Donald Trump and Xi Jinping has ended with a note of stability despite few details of progress on trade deals. Donald Trump has announced that he plans to build a National Garden of American Heroes in Washington and says the White House ballroom will be open by September 2028. And the United States has cancelled plans to deploy more than 4,000 troops to Poland.
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0: It's been 60 years of radio here at 90.3, and with 60 years comes tons of changes. Emeritus Senior Lecturer of RTF Randall Davidson recollects all his thoughts on changes the station experienced during his time here.
1: I got the big screen. That was my doing, a big screen up here so you can see the, when you're teaching. We got rid of mini discs under my watch. We got rid of the System 360 digital editors under my watch.
0: Then he highlights the complete studio remodel back in 2006 in order to fall in line with the Americans with Disability Act, which was to ensure those with physical disabilities would have access to the studio.
1: They had a step up here, about 4 inches, wasn't much one. And they said, well, you have to make it accessible for wheelchairs. And my predecessor said, well, let's not go with ramps. Let's just take this opportunity to do it right.
0: He recalls that Professor Wendell Ray's office up here at 90.3 used to be the original broadcast room for students.
1: And so for that whole year, we broadcast from Wendell's office. And that was the on-air and the production studio.
0: But regardless of the station's remodel, it's been the same location it has been since it moved from the former Fuller Goodman Lumber Company location in 1971, where now it sits in the ANC building, home to Wisconsin radio station of the Titans. I'm Alex Wolf for WRST News.

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0: 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I'm Matthew Lang.
1: And I'm Alex Wolf. We're here every Friday from 10 p.m. to 12 a.m. So tune in as we'll be moshing it till midnight.
0: Let's get into it, guys.

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0: From Feature Story News in Washington, I'm Nick Harper. The US-China summit in Beijing has ended with a note of stability, despite few details of progress on trade deals. US President Donald Trump has called it an incredible visit, but tensions clearly remain over the issues of tariffs and Taiwan. Evanston's Laura Westbrook has more from Hong Kong.
1: The two leaders went to the Zhongnanhai Leaders Compound in the heart of Beijing, and President Xi took Donald Trump on a stroll through the compound, a much more intimate setting than the pomp and pageantry that we saw on Thursday. And President Xi has said that the trip, he's called it historic. He said that it's a milestone and a landmark trip. And he also wanted to highlight the new constructive strategic relationship that they had agreed to. China's foreign ministry, they've said that both sides have reached common understandings and that the interactions between the two presidents have injected much-needed stability and certainty in the world.
0: Following his state visit to China, President Trump has now refocused on one of his key passions, real estate development, making a new announcement on the location of another project in Washington, D.C., as FSN's Mitch McCann reports.
2: As he departed Beijing, President Trump was back on Truth Social, where he posted a photo walking alongside President Xi, saying that China has a ballroom and so should the USA, adding that he expects the scheduled opening in Washington to take place in September 2028. Despite legal challenges, the ballroom continues to be built next to the White House. The president, meanwhile, says a separate project called the National Garden of American Heroes will be located at Washington's West Potomac Park, where he says a magnificent exhibition of statues will be placed. In another post, Mr. Trump praised a golden statue of himself that has been placed at his resort near Miami.
0: The United States is cancelling plans to deploy more than 4,000 troops to Poland. The move has come as a surprise for both U.S. defense personnel and America's allies. It follows news that Washington is also withdrawing thousands of soldiers from Germany. Ever since William Denslow has more from Brussels.
3: The decision has been made despite much of the brigade's equipment reportedly having been already shipped. The move will nearly halve the US's combat power in Poland. And one member of the US Senate Foreign Relations Committee says it's not clear why the move was made. NATO has downplayed the impact of the decision, saying that the military alliance will continue to maintain a strong presence along its eastern flank with Russia. This comes after the US announced it was pulling 5,000 troops out of Germany, following a spat between Chancellor Friedrich Merz and US President Donald Trump over the Iran conflict.
0: From bureaus worldwide, this is FSN.
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0: From Feature Story News in Washington, I'm Nick Harper. The US-China summit in Beijing between Donald Trump and Xi Jinping has ended with a note of stability despite few details of progress on trade deals. Donald Trump has announced that he plans to build a National Garden of American Heroes in Washington and says the White House ballroom will be open by September 2028. And the United States has cancelled plans to deploy more than 4,000 troops to Poland.
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2: I love your car. 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
3: As its popularity increases rapidly across college campuses, UWO became the first school in the UW system to get a women's flag football program. Head coach Deontay Jefferson says this opportunity means a lot to the girls, especially the seniors.
4: I think it's great, especially for, you know, our seniors, Annika Rush and Ashlyn Clemens. Like, if we didn't have this program this year, you know, they're missing out on that opportunity. And they have been so important for us defensively. And as a culture setting, like, without them, you know, it could look a lot different.
3: Because the sport is new, this makes for many newcoming athletes as well. Receiver and defensive back Kiana Williams touched on Jefferson's remark of the importance of seniors and how they shape the team.
5: A lot of them are, like, take control, but, like, not in a bad way. Like, you know, set everything right, which is what we need. We don't really know what we're doing. We've never really played a college sport at this level, so they're very helpful with that and what to expect.
3: Receiver and defensive back Jolie Shelfout, an Oshkosh native herself, added what being on the team this year means to her and the pride that comes with it.
5: Being on the field and just, like, knowing that there's, like, kids from my high school, kids in general, and all these people, like, just watching us, like, create history, it makes it like you really have to be on your A game.
3: With the inaugural season coming to a close on May 2nd, the Titans look to keep growing their culture on and off the field. For Insights, I'm Killian McNulty, WRST News.
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0: From Feature Story News in Washington, I'm Nick Harper. The US-China summit in Beijing has ended with a note of stability, despite few details of progress on trade deals. US President Donald Trump has called it an incredible visit, but tensions clearly remain over the issues of tariffs and Taiwan. EVRSYN's Laura Westbrook has more from Hong Kong.
1: Earlier, the two leaders went to the Zhongnanhai Leaders Compound in the heart of Beijing, and President Xi took Donald Trump on a stroll through the compound, a much more intimate setting than the pomp and pageantry that we saw on Thursday. And President Xi has said that the trip, he's called it historic. He said that it's a milestone and a landmark trip. And he also wanted to highlight the new constructive strategic relationship that they had agreed to. China's foreign ministry, they've said that both sides have reached common understandings and that the interaction between the two presidents have injected much-needed stability and certainty in the world.
0: Following his state visit to China, President Trump has now refocused on one of his key passions, real estate development, making a new announcement on the location of another project in Washington, D.C., as EVRSYN's Mitch McCann reports.
2: As he departed Beijing, President Trump was back on Truth Social, where he posted a photo walking alongside President Xi, saying that China has a ballroom and so should the USA, adding that he expects the scheduled opening in Washington to take place in September 2028. Despite legal challenges, the ballroom continues to be built next to the White House. The president, meanwhile, says a separate project called the National Garden of American Heroes will be located at Washington's West Potomac Park, where he says a magnificent exhibition of statues will be placed. In another post, Mr. Trump praised a golden statue of himself that has been placed at his resort near Miami.
0: The United States is cancelling plans to deploy more than 4,000 troops to Poland. The move has come as a surprise for both U.S. defense personnel and America's allies. It follows news that Washington is also withdrawing thousands of soldiers from Germany. EVRSYN's William Denslow has more from Brussels.
3: The decision has been made despite much of the brigade's equipment reportedly having been already shipped. The move will nearly halve the US's combat power in Poland. And one member of the US Senate Foreign Relations Committee says it's not clear why the move was made. NATO has downplayed the impact of the decision, saying that the military alliance will continue to maintain a strong presence along its eastern flank with Russia. This comes after the US announced it was pulling 5,000 troops out of Germany, following a spat between Chancellor Friedrich Merz and US President Donald Trump over the Iran conflict.
0: From bureaus worldwide, this is EVRSYN.
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0: From Feature Story News in Washington, I'm Nick Harper. The US-China summit in Beijing between Donald Trump and Xi Jinping has ended with a note of stability despite few details of progress on trade deals. Donald Trump has announced that he plans to build a national garden of American heroes in Washington and says the White House ballroom will be open by September 2028. And the United States has cancelled plans to deploy more than 4,000 troops to Poland.
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0: Broadcasting has been a big part of the radio TV film program here at the University of Wisconsin Oshkosh, allowing our campus to stand out in terms of the education that we provide. But the technology to run the program has fallen behind industry standards. $3.7 million was approved by the state in the 2025-2027 biennial budget to bring the campus up to broadcasting standards. Justine Stokes, General Manager of Titan TV, explains just some of the improvements that will be coming to the program.
1: Because the project is really two components. There's the Titan TV portion of it, which is the infrastructure upgrade that we need. But then the second part of that is kind of, if you think about it, the informational infrastructure of data that needs to be upgraded, meaning a big fiber upgrade to campus, connecting us to Titan Stadium, which is across the river, being the biggest component of that, and then also to Cole.
0: The fiber optic connections also bring additional challenges, such as getting under the river to connect the stadium to the campus. Along with that, the biggest workaround is the increase in data that will need to be transferred. Stokes explains the importance of upgrading the heart of Titan TV to handle these new signals.
1: The big upgrade is to the heart of Titan TV, which is its router.
2: Okay.
1: So in layman's terms, the router is the heart, and every signal has to come in and out of that router.
2: Okay.
1: And so that's the big upgrade.
0: Additionally, the proposal has plans to develop a secondary control room. This will allow Titan TV to split the load of productions between two places, one site being for local productions and the other for remote productions. Many of these plans are still in the early stages of development. The project is expected to take 2 to 3 years to complete, bringing radio TV film into a new era of broadcasting. I'm Jake Freilich for WRC News.
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0: From Feature Story News in Washington, I'm Nick Harper. The US-China summit in Beijing has ended with a note of stability, despite few details of progress on trade deals. US President Donald Trump has called it an incredible visit, but tensions clearly remain over the issues of tariffs and Taiwan. FSN's Laura Westbrook has more from Hong Kong.
1: The two leaders went to the Zhongnanhai Leaders Compound in the heart of Beijing, and President Xi took Donald Trump on a stroll through the compound, a much more intimate setting than the pomp and pageantry that we saw on Thursday. And President Xi has said that the trip, he's called it historic. He said that it's a milestone and a landmark trip. And he also wanted to highlight the new constructive strategic relationship that they had agreed to. China's foreign ministry, they've said that both sides have reached common understandings and that the interactions between the two presidents have injected much needed stability and certainty in the world.
0: Following his state visit to China, President Trump has now refocused on one of his key passions, real estate development, making a new announcement on the location of another project in Washington, D.C., as FSN's Mitch McCann reports.
2: As he departed Beijing, President Trump was back on Truth Social, where he posted a photo walking alongside President Xi, saying that China has a ballroom and so should the USA, adding that he expects the scheduled opening in Washington to take place in September 2028. Despite legal challenges, the ballroom continues to be built next to the White House. The president, meanwhile, says a separate project called the National Garden of American Heroes will be located at Washington's West Potomac Park, where he says a magnificent exhibition of statues will be placed. In another post, Mr. Trump praised a golden statue of himself that has been placed at his resort near Miami.
0: The United States is cancelling plans to deploy more than 4,000 troops to Poland. The move has come as a surprise for both U.S. defense personnel and America's allies. It follows news that Washington is also withdrawing thousands of soldiers from Germany. Ever since William Denslow has more from Brussels.
3: The decision has been made despite much of the brigade's equipment reportedly having been already shipped. The move will nearly halve the US's combat power in Poland. And one member of the US Senate Foreign Relations Committee says it's not clear why the move was made. NATO has downplayed the impact of the decision, saying that the military alliance will continue to maintain a strong presence along its eastern flank with Russia. This comes after the US announced it was pulling 5,000 troops out of Germany, following a spat between Chancellor Friedrich Merz and US President Donald Trump over the Iran conflict.
0: From bureaus worldwide, this is FSN.
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0: Good evening, ladies and gentlemen. This is the 8th episode of Week in Review. I'm your host and 90.3 WRST News Director, Dylan Shabilsky. Tonight, we will have campus updates, news around the state, national headlines, and a sports report from 90.3 WRST Sports Director, Braden Junkers. Last night, students celebrated ByGosh Festival with games, food trucks, and a live concert. Kate Hafner has the story.
1: Taking place every May, ByGosh Fest is a staple event at the University of Wisconsin-Oshkosh. Reeve Union Board Special Events Chair Savannah Blodel mentions the opportunities provided for students.
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1: With many activities to choose from, students are able to take a break from school and escape reality. I'm Kate Hafner for WRST News.
0: Wisconsin is known for its drinking culture, but not many people know of the drinking history. Alex Marzu has more.
3: The Winnebago County Historical Society hosted its latest chapter meeting, this time a presentation from historian and author Lee Reiherzer about Oshkosh's history during Prohibition. Reiherzer spoke of many events, including a speakeasy owned by Battle and Herb.
4: The reason he was called Battle and Herb is because he was also a professional boxer. And Battle and Herb decided he was going to merge his two passions together. So what he did is he installed a boxing gym in the middle of his speakeasy. This wasn't a good idea.
3: Reiherzer later said that Battle and Herb's boxing career was down for the count not long after he began training in his speakeasy. I'm Alex Marzu for WRST News.
0: A jazz fusion and rock concert happened at UW Oshkosh. Jake Fralick has more.
5: On April 30th, the Jazz Ensemble performed their last concert of the year, hosted at the Theater Arts Center at UW Oshkosh. The concert featured many important artists in the jazz rock and jazz fusion movement. Marty Robinson, professor of music and director of the Jazz Ensemble, explains what makes this concert stand out from the rest.
6: What can we do that we really haven't done yet? And we haven't done much contemporary jazz music, especially, from the 70s and 80s. And we also haven't done many concerts that allowed our guitarists and piano player to be featured a lot.
5: Okay. Robinson has been teaching jazz for over 30 years. He has seen many faces come and go. When I asked him what jazz has done to help connect students, he had this to say.
6: Everybody is supportive.
7: Yeah.
6: There's not like one or two people doing it, and some people are saying, oh, I can't do that. I'm not gonna, or whatever. There isn't any resentment. So everybody's sort of trying their best. Everyone is empowered, but it's also very humbling because we're all kind of in it together. And I think that's one of the great things about jazz music is that that the music is always striving for more, but it's a humble music, so everybody has to be connected together. Mm-hmm.
5: Jazz at UWO has allowed for students to not only enhance their musical abilities,

0: but also explore the history and significance of the people behind the music. Robinson continues to explain the history behind one of the artists and the significance for the show.
1: TUTU, which is a tribute to Bishop Desmond Tutu, who helped

0: Miles Davis is 60 plus years old, but he's writing like rock tunes, which is really cool. But this song is going to feature a bunch of solos, and then in addition, we're going to feature one of our retired faculty members, Dr. Mark Sackman, who for the last couple of years has been helping the students with the jazz lab band. We're going to feature him as a jazz flute player tonight on Tutu. And so it'll be a really good opportunity for him to get up and kind of say goodbye musically. But it's perfect for the song because actually when Miles Davis...
1: Mark Sackman has been one of the longest serving music teachers here at UWO. He taught a variety of music classes at the Fox Valley campus until its subsequent closing. He would later come to the Oshkosh campus to help assist fellow faculty. Sackman would also lead the smaller, more experimental jazz lab band for the past 4 years. This concert marks the end of his career in education and leaves with a compelling solo.

0: The show also honored a graduating senior, Landon Hawley. He has been the lead trumpet player in the ensemble. Robinson would give time to honor Hawley's work and commitment to the band.
1: Landon has been the lead trumpet player in this band for the last 2 or 3 years, and really in many ways shapes the sound of the band from the top, from those extreme high notes, and every good big man needs a really strong lead trumpet player. But I think even more important than that, and I mean this sincerely, but I'm trying not to cry, is that Landon sets the tone for this band. Like, maybe not in the sense of the leader, like everybody does what Landon does. It's not that, although certainly that's a part of it. But Landon is fun, he likes to have a good time, but he takes the music seriously. He knows he's pretty good, but he knows he also needs to work better on things. And so everybody else in this band kind of feeds off of that vibe. And I think I'm very proud to say that this is one of the great vibes that I've ever had in a jazz big band among these students this year. It's been wonderful. And I think a lot of it is in part to this guy right here. How about a hand for Landon Hall?
0: There is still an opportunity to catch the Jazz Lab on the 7th of May at 7:30 in the Theater Arts Center. And keep a lookout for next semester's performances from the UWO Jazz Ensemble. I'm Jake Fralick for WRST News.

0: fossils are being found at record speed. Assistant News Director Alex Wolf has the scoop.
1: There have been 44 new species of dinosaurs discovered within 2025 alone. This has been out of the roughly 1,400 species that have already been discovered. With this rapid increase in discoveries, enters in a golden age of paleontology. But why is this the case? UWO Professor of Geology and Vertebrate Paleontology Joseph Peterson credits new technologies and techniques for the golden era of paleontology.
2: I would say anything with 3D scanning and modeling and printing has really revolutionized looking at fossils. And so I've never actually put my hands on the real fossils.
1: The new technologies have brought cost-effective research that is easier to obtain anywhere in the world. CT scans can help create 3D models of fossils that can then be 3D printed, which removes the need for expensive fossil casts.
2: And it's kind of neat where we describe some injuries on a dinosaur specimen one time, and again, I wasn't able to get out there to see the original specimens yet, but I was sent high-resolution CT scans and was able to make my diagnosis of those injuries from those.
1: 3D printing can be useful for larger projects, as Dr. Peterson is using it to recreate a skeletal model of the pterosaur Infernodracon. Based on an article from the UWO campus stories, the 67-million-year-old pterosaur was originally suspected to be a relative of the pterosaur Quetzalcoatlus. However, a Berkeley graduate a few years ago concluded that it was a new discovery. Infernodracon stands at the average height of a person, along with having a 16-foot wingspan. So when Dr. Peterson is done with 3D printing the parts, he will have a nearly 6-foot tall fossil reconstruction.
2: And so that's been great because that can speed things up a little bit. And

0: necessarily the publication, but speeding up the research with collaborating. The faster that we can communicate with each other, the more information we can share and the more detail we can get.
1: It is thanks to these advancements in technology, Dr. Peterson was able to support a study that claims the Camptosaurus specimen, Archaea, to be a different species. Camptosaurus belongs to the family of ornithopods, a group of dinosaurs known to be medium-sized herbivores that can walk on two legs. Dr. Peterson believes in focusing in on these herbivores, even if they don't seem to be the coolest of the dinosaurs.
0: Camptosaurs are probably the most boring dinosaur of all. And because of that, they're not T-Rex, they're not Velociraptor, they don't get a lot of attention. But these are still important members of an ancient ecosystem. So that would be kind of like, let's study the ecosystem of Wisconsin without looking at white-tailed deer. They're a big part of the ecosystem. They're a major player in it. And so any time that camptosaurs come up, I'm kind of intrigued because it's an understudied group of animals.
1: Which is why Dr. Peterson worked in a study involving Archaea that was submitted to the New Mexico Museum of National History and Science earlier this year. The Archaea specimen is 85% complete and was originally suspected to be a subadult.
2: This is Archaea, is its nickname, and it's a very complete...
1: An Instagram post from Dr. Brian Curtis, a paleontology, under the account name Fossil Crates, has him describe features of the Archaea specimen at the Zauer Museum in Switzerland.
2: Complete in the dorsals. It loses some in the cervicals, and the skull is fragmentary. If you look at it, it's got a thumb spike, like a guanodon that it's related to. So it could jab. Some might argue it lived in herds. Either way, Archaea is very cool, very complete.
1: However, CT scans of Archaea support claims of a different species based on features on the skull.
0: But it has some unique characteristics, some minutiae details, but enough for us to go, this might be something different. But once you suspect something is different, it's how different is it? Is this beyond the realm of, you know, individual variation from one organism to another? And then it's a process of framing your argument in a way that is going to convince reviewers that this is a valid hypothesis.
1: This may raise arguments of how different these features are to justify the classification of a new species, which is why Dr. Peterson doesn't get married to his work, as paleontology is always changing and adapting. Even Peterson from time to time must fix his own work, as everything within paleontology is a hypothesis.
0: And so when you're presenting this information, whether it's at a conference or whether it's in a publication, there have been times I've gotten reviews back where I can look at me like, okay, this person's just being a jerk. But more often than not, it's, oh, okay, this person's legitimately trying to make this a better paper, a better study. And that's really the ultimate goal.
1: With all the work needed to go into new discoveries of extinct species, modern techniques and technologies have allowed for faster results, which means more time for debating, observing, and hypothesizing, with less on the money and time needed to conduct these studies.
0: The affordability of techniques and the advancements of new discoveries are always what lead to the next discovery.
1: I'm Alex Wolf for WRST News. Week in Review will be taking a short break, but when we come back, we will have the latest news around the state.
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1: Welcome back to Week in Review. I'm your host and WRST News Director Dylan Shabilsky, and let's get into the state news. Weather has been crazy the last couple of weeks in Wisconsin. Justice Sear has the latest.
6: Storms staggered many Wisconsin communities earlier this month, with historic rainfall totals and severe weather threats. With many factors contributing to why these storms were so significant, two key ones emerge: the idea of climate change and the upcoming Super El Nino, a weather event that is most known for rising the global temperatures. Dr. Colin Long, the director of the School of STEM, says that there are two climate patterns, El Nino and La Nina, which are two different states of the location of warm water in the tropical Pacific.
7: Think of the Pacific as like a big bathtub, and wind is blowing from South America toward Asia. as that wind blows, just like if you put a fan at the end of a bathtub, you're going to kind of pile water up on the other end. That's exactly what that warm pool is. It's a pile of water that hangs out in Indonesia. About every 2 to 7 years, the wind slows down a little bit, and this pile of water sloshes back over to the middle, or just to the west of the middle of the Pacific. When it sloshes back over like that, that warm pool moves, and that's an El Nino.
6: The storms were able to spin off 25 tornadoes in the month of April alone, which is above the average for Wisconsin in an entire year. These storms also prompted cities like New London to declare a state of emergency following the Wolf River rising. Other cities like Shiocton and Manawa ordered evacuations due to the flooding, displacing thousands. With so many factors at play with weather, it's impossible to nail down one reason why these storms occurred. But Long says that El Nino could have played a part.
7: Like all the rain that we got, it wasn't snow because the planet is just a little bit warmer.
8: Mm-hmm.
7: So it turned into a big rain event. But clearly those storms are being pushed by the jet stream, which is slightly shifted.
8: Right.
7: So yeah, you could... It wouldn't be incorrect to relate that to the El Nino circumstance.
6: Long also noted that there may be a more significant factor than temperature rise that is attributed to El Nino.
7: Because this warm pool causes a change in pressure, it makes the jet stream, instead of pointing here, to pointing here. Just scoots it like a fire hose. Just goes, boink. So that area, things don't go here anymore, they go there. That's the key with the El Nino.
6: Laura Carnahan, a teaching assistant professor who teaches the weather and climate class at UW-Oshkosh, said that if El Nino conditions do set in, the summer won't look like the past month.
9: If El Nino conditions set in, that would, at least for our purposes, probably pull more of the storm south and make us a little drier than normal.
8: Mm-hmm.
9: Also, El Nino tends to follow, like, after the El Nino pattern happens, the Earth as a whole sees some of its warmest temperatures ever, like, immediately following that. So next year could be, like, one of our record-setting temperatures worldwide.
6: On the note of climate change, Carnahan noted that it causes more extremes, such as warmer or colder temperatures, or even more rain or longer droughts.
9: Differences in precipitation patterns is what I might call it, because we could see more heavy rainstorms into the future. We could also, though, on the other hand, see more drought, and how things set up. So some years we might be like this year, where we're, Green Bay is well ahead of average. I think we've had more rain already this year in Green Bay than we normally get this far in the year.
6: Carnahan said that a rise of temperature from climate change creates more opportunity for historic rain events such as this month, or the Milwaukee downpour that shattered the Wisconsin 24-hour precipitation record with 14-plus inches last August.
9: Warmer air can hold more water. So if the planet as a whole warms more, then we can fit more moisture up there, and it'll then eventually have to fall somewhere, right?
6: Carnahan said that although there are connections, people should be careful about jumping to conclusions.
9: I always caution people to be, like, hesitant to link one specific event or one season with climate change, but looking at patterns over time, we might see more of the pattern changes, especially with climate change and what we think of as, like, the polar vortex, the polar
8: right.
9: That's normally trapped up near the Arctic, that could come down in waves during the winter time and disrupt the pattern of weather that way. So we might see global weirding, I guess you could say, instead of global warming.
6: For the first time in about 2 weeks, schools in Shiocton were able to return back to their regular-ish lives as people returned back to their homes in hope that the water didn't damage everything they had. We can't predict everything that the weather has in store for us, but thanks to people such as Dr. Long and Laura Carnahan, we get closer and closer every day. I'm Justice Sear for WRST News.
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2: Live from NPR News in Washington, I'm Corva Coleman. The Virginia Supreme Court has struck down a congressional redistricting plan that was just approved by voters last month. Virginia Democrats wanted to counter Republicans in other states who are redrawing their maps to give GOP candidates a stronger chance to win seats in the U.S. Congress. The Virginia justices ruled the state legislature made procedural errors in how it put the redistricting question on the ballot. The Pentagon says the U.S. has disabled two more vessels that violated the U.S. Navy blockade in the Gulf of Oman. NPR's Aya Batraoui reports this comes after the U.S. military and Iran traded fire again last night for the second time this week.
3: The U.S. Central Command says Iran attacked three U.S. naval vessels transiting near Iran's coast and that the military responded in self-defense by hitting Iranian missile and drone launch sites. Iran says it was the U.S. that started this latest round of violence Thursday night by attacking one of its oil tankers in the Strait of Hormuz. Iran says U.S. airstrikes targeted three areas along the Iranian coast as well.
2: NPR's Aya Batraoui reporting. Parents who are not making their child support payments may lose their U.S. passports. The State Department says it's going to start revoking them under longstanding federal law, as NPR's Kristen Wright reports.
4: The State Department says it's taking away the passports of parents who owe more than $2,500 in child support debt, preventing them from international travel. The agency says it's a way to keep parents from neglecting their legal obligations to their children. The government has decided it's now strictly enforcing federal law on the books since the 90s. It allows the State Department to deny or revoke passports because of significant child support owed. But in the past, the government usually only restricted passports when parents with delinquent payments applied to get one or tried to renew. Now the State Department says it's working with Health and Human Services to find out who hasn't paid up. Kristen Wright, NPR News, Washington.
2: Legal analysts are among those waiting to see what the U.S. Supreme Court decides about abortion access involving the drug mifepristone and telemedicine. NPR's Selena Simmons-Duffin says yesterday was the deadline for briefs in the case to be filed with the court.
5: Last Friday, an appeals court ruling ended telemedicine access to mifepristone, one of the medications used for abortion and the treatment of miscarriages. Then Justice Samuel Alito put that order on pause for 7 days and instructed the parties involved to file briefs. Now all the briefs are in. Two drug makers explained why they think the Supreme Court should preserve telemedicine access. Louisiana explained why it thinks the justices should suspend that access. The Trump administration's Department of Justice, which represents the Food and Drug Administration, did not file anything. Supreme Court watchers say that's very unusual, especially since FDA's power to regulate prescription medicine is a key issue in this case. Selena Simmons-Duffin, NPR News, Washington.
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6: Happy birthday! 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Congratulations on 60 years that have been incredibly influential to countless young broadcast professionals. 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Love you guys. Thanks and congratulations.
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7: 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I'm WRST Sports Director Braden Junkers. UW Oshkosh is the outright 2026 WAC softball regular season champion. Amanda Markinec homered in the fourth inning. Maddie Crick had a game-winning two-run double with two outs during the fifth frame, and Oshkosh held on to win the nightcap 4-2 at UW-Platteville on Saturday to secure the outright WIAC regular season title for the second time in the last 3 years. Oshkosh ranked 14th in the NCAA Division III by the National Fast Pitch Coaches Association, went into the day needing just one win to clinch the title outright, but suffered a 2-1 setback during the opener. The Titans will host the six-team single elimination WIAC tournament presented by Culver's on Friday and Saturday, March 8th and 9th, at Mary Beth Nine High Softball Complex as the number one seed. Oshkosh receives a bye and will play Saturday against the winner of Friday's first contest that features the number four seeded UW-Eau Claire Blue Golds battling the number five seeded UW-Stevens Point Pointers at noon. With the victory, Oshkosh also reached 30 wins for the fourth consecutive year and the ninth time overall. The Titans, who have won at least 20 games for a WIAC record 22 straight full seasons, claimed previous regular season crowns in 1984, 1985, 2007, 2021, and 2024. The UW-Oshkosh men's track and field team placed second at the two-day WIAC Outdoor Championship hosted by UW-Lacrosse at the Roger Herring Stadium at Veterans Memorial Field Sports Complex. The Titans scored 129 points at the 107th Conference Outdoor Meet between Friday and Saturday, May 1st and 2nd. UW-Lacrosse won the meet with 335 points. UW-Eau Claire followed Oshkosh with 93 points, and UW-Platteville rounded out the top four teams with 73 points. UW-Whitewater took fifth with 66 points. UW-Stevens Point sixth with 54. UW-Stout seventh with 53. And UW-River Falls eighth with 16. Trent Chadwick got the first points for the Titans, finishing eighth in the 3,000-meter step a chance on Friday with a personal best of 9:16.74. Colin Kale won the first individual event for the Titans with a 5.20-meter height in the pole vault. The grad transfer became the first athlete to sweep the pole vault titles in a single season since Whitewater's Zach Janowski won both editions of the event in 2019 and the first Titan to win both titles since 1997. UW-Oshkosh Athletics Hall of Famer inductee Joe J.D. Townsley finished his second straight effort in 1970. Gavin Fritsch added another event win for the Titans in the hammer throw. He threw 59.93 meters to win the event. Kieran Madu also scored the hammer throw, placing fourth with a distance of 55.82 meters. Joshua Rivers took the third field event, winning for the Titans, leading the crew of four Titans to score in the long jump. Rivers' best jump of 7.94 meters set the facility's record and secured him his third outdoor long jump in a row. He now owns six long jump league titles between the indoor and outdoor seasons. UW-Oshkosh Women's Flag Football closed out its first season with a 32-7 victory over Wittenberg University during the Purdue University Northwest Triangular on Saturday, May 2nd. The Titans faced the Pride in their first game of the day, falling 43-20. The Titans scored the first 32 points of the nightcap against Wittenberg, holding the Tigers to a single fourth-quarter touchdown. Oshkosh's point total was a season high. Oshkosh later won its first-ever game against Rockford on April 9th, defeating the Regents by a score of 19-15 in Fond du Lac. After being held scoreless in each of the first three games, the Titans scored in all eight of their final contests, including a pair of double-digit outings on April 9th during the Marion University Triangular, a 14-point showing at Aurora, and on April 24th and Saturday's 20 and 32-point games. Looking to sneak in as the fourth seed in the conference tournament, UW-Oshkosh saw its season come to an end at the hands of UW-Lacrosse, which defeated the Titans by a score of 14-1 in seven innings and 3-1 at Copeland Park Saturday, May 2nd. The Titans were held to 13 hits between the pair of contests with just one extra base hit and left 16 runners on, while the Eagles, which were entering the WIAC tournament in Whitewater as the number two seed, collected 18 hits, including 9 for extra bases and left 14 on base. With Saturday's pair of wins, lacrosse secured its third straight season with wins over the Titans. The team split the 2023 series in Oshkosh. The Eagles have not lost a series to the Titans since going 1-3 against Oshkosh in 2018. In 2026, the Titans posted a losing WIAC record for the first time since 2019, when its team went 11-13 before the league expanded to a 28-game schedule for the 2025 campaign. Their 16 wins overall were the fewest since going 15-23 in 2012. 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I'm WRST Sports Director Braden Junkers.
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0: Welcome to Now Hear This, a news magazine produced by students in the radio news production class at the University of Wisconsin-Oshkosh for WRFT Radio. I'm Madison Chrisman.
1: Camptosaurs are probably the most boring dinosaur of all, but these are still important members of an ancient ecosystem.
2: It's about the collective.
3: Yeah.
2: In a jazz band, in a big band, you are one of four trumpet players, but in any given moment, you might have a solo. Like, for example, on tonight's concert, I was thinking about that earlier. There are 19 people in the band, and I think 16 or 17 people are taking improvised solos tonight.
3: Okay.
2: That doesn't happen in any other ensemble.
0: That was Dr. Joseph Peterson discussing paleontology and Dr. Marty Robinson talking about the UW Oshkosh Jazz Ensemble. We'll have those stories and more on today's episode of Now Hear This. But first, reporter Brianna Hone sat down with UWO's Executive Director for University Relations and Communications, Andy Anam. They talked about her life and the journey that brought Anam to UWO.
4: Andy Anam, UWO's Executive Director for University Relations and Communications, came to the university only about a month ago. She comes from Ghaziabad, a satellite city of Delhi, India.
5: Growing up, I am the only child, born to Bengali family, and it's from the eastern side of the country, but I was born and brought up in northern India.
4: Anam is a classical Kathak dancer. She got her passion for dance at a young age and continues to take classes as well as teach.
5: And I, started doing that at the age of four, continued to all my college. Mm-hmm. So my mom is a singer and she learned some dance and she wanted me to learn dance too. So my father is an engineer. He wasn't not into music at all. But, that's how I started meeting more people. So it became just a part of who I am.
4: She teaches dance to students of all ages and backgrounds, online and in person.
5: I have students from Canada. I have students from India. I have students from Australia. I have students from all corners. And I think they all come together for that shared passion of arts.
4: She said when she was a kid, she wanted to be a million things. One of those things was an artist.
5: And somebody told me, there's not much money in art. What will you do? How will you pay your bills? And I said, I don't know. I will figure it out somehow. But the hope that everything falls in place.
4: She also wanted to be a journalist. Anam said she wanted to take on the political beat, but quickly learned how difficult it is to become a journalist covering politics.
5: Because I then learned that if you want to do political beat, you have to really be into this game for 20 years to first learn the landscape, and then they will give you that beat. And I wasn't very happy with that. Then somebody tells, you can be other things too when you have got a journalism degree, because I thought with a journalism degree, I can be just a journalist. I never thought there could be other avenues of career. You could be a corporate communicator. You could be a university relation person. I did not know that all these things existed too. I just went with the flow.
4: Through her journalism degree, she found her way into her career path, leading her to where she is now.
5: That's, I found my way into K-12. I found my way into nonprofit. I always found my way when I felt like I can express myself better. I can meet more people. I can make great friends. And then somehow it just honed my skill. And for now, when people say, oh, Andy, I don't know, how did you get it done? I said it was very natural to me.
4: After her undergrad, she went back and got her master's in political science and international relations at the University of Delhi.
5: And that helped me widen my view that, I was just so concentrated on India, but there's so much more to discover. And that immensely shaped and helped me when I came to States in 2015.
4: After coming to the States, she didn't have a work permit. Anam said she turned to teaching dance for free.
5: So it took 4 and 5 years, but I created so many friends and, relations in that. So when I finally got my work permit, my first job was in YMCA for a few months, and then I went on to a school district.
4: She said that when she got the job at the school district, they were just launching the communications position. Then she got a job as a brand manager and eventually landed a job for the city of Appleton.
5: I worked there for 3.5 years as the director of communications and oversaw everything in the city, including many of their programmings and community engagement program like Resident Leadership Academy and working on their website, working on their projects of overhauling the brand. The entire city branding happened under me. So I was able to create and foster many relations for the city, which was very valuable.
4: Because of the connections she made during her time working for Appleton, she got to meet many people from UWO. When the strategic communications role opened, she applied to follow her passion. Now, Anam says her every day is full of meetings with people who are invested in student success.
5: There are many students who struggle, but they still come every day to show up. And that shows a resilience. And this, then you need someone to tell that resilience of the student to the bigger community.
4: Anam said what brings her joy is when her work has helped lead to a success and gets recognized.
5: When I see that whatever work I put in actually helped tell the bigger story, which was not about me, because I always say communicator is always behind the scenes. It's the unsung heroes we want to capture. And that's where this behind the scene person actually gets seen.
4: She said her entire journey has been a lot of learning and growing, that she will continue to learn from her experiences and her failures.
5: So I always say this, do not be afraid of opportunities. You will learn. Even if you fail, you will learn. And that has been my philosophy since I was a child to today.
4: Anam said her vision for the future is to keep building partnerships and collaborations, and to tell the stories of the students here at UWO. I'm Brianna Hone for WRST News.
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0: You're listening to Now Hear This, a news magazine produced by the students of the radio news production class at the University of Wisconsin Oshkosh. UW Oshkosh's jazz ensemble wrapped up its season with a final concert at the Theater Arts Center, featuring music from the jazz, rock, and fusion tradition. The performance also served as a send-off for the longtime faculty member and recognized the standout senior musician. WRST's Jake Freilich has the story.
8: On April 30th, the jazz ensemble performed their last concert of the year, hosted at the Theater Arts Center at UW-Oshkosh. The concert featured many important artists in the jazz rock and jazz fusion movement. Marty Robinson, professor of music and director of the jazz ensemble, explains what makes this concert stand out from the rest.
2: What can we do that we really haven't done yet? And we haven't done much contemporary jazz music, especially from the 70s and 80s. And we also haven't done many concerts that allowed our guitarists and piano player to be featured a lot.
8: Okay. Robinson has been teaching jazz for over 30 years. He has seen many faces come and go. When I asked him what jazz has done to help connect students, he had this to say.
2: Everybody is supportive.
9: Yeah.
2: There's not like one or two people doing it, and some people are saying, oh, I can't do that. I'm not going to, or whatever. There isn't any resentment. So everybody's sort of trying their best. Everyone is empowered, but it's also very humbling because we're all kind of in it together. And I think that's one of the great things about jazz music is that that the music is always striving for more, but it's a humble music, so everybody has to be connected together. Mm.
8: Jazz at UWO has allowed for students to not only enhance their musical abilities, but also explore the history and significance of the people behind the music. Robinson continues to explain the history behind one of the artists and the significance for the show.
2: TUTU, which is a tribute to Bishop Desmond Tutu, who helped deal with apartheid in South Africa in the 1980s. And it's a rock tune, but it's with jazz harmonies and has a lot of improvisation, typical of Miles Davis from the 1980s. And at that point, Miles Davis was 60 plus years old, but he's writing like rock tunes, which is really cool. But this song is going to feature a bunch of solos, and then in addition, we're going to feature one of our retired faculty members, Dr. Mark Sackman, who for the last couple of years has been helping the students with the jazz lab band. We're going to feature him as a jazz flute player tonight on tutu. And so it'll be a really good opportunity for him to get up and kind of say goodbye musically. But it's perfect for the song because actually when Miles Davis...
8: Mark Sackman has been one of the longest serving music teachers here at UWO. He taught a variety of music classes at the Fox Valley campus until its subsequent closing. He would later come to the Oshkosh campus to help assist fellow faculty. Sackman would also lead the smaller, more experimental jazz lab band for the past 4 years. This concert marks the end of his career in education and leaves with a compelling solo.

0: The show also honored a graduating senior, Landon Hawley. He has been the lead trumpet player in the ensemble. Robinson would give time to honor Hawley's work and commitment to the band.
1: Landon has been the lead trumpet player in this band for the last 2 or 3 years and really in many ways shapes the sound of the band from the top, from those extreme high notes. And every good big man needs a really strong lead trumpet player. But I think even more important than that, and I mean this sincerely, I'm trying to make it cry, is that Landon sets the tone for this band. Like, maybe not in the sense of the leader, like everybody does what Landon does. It's not that, although certainly that's a part of it. But Landon is fun, he likes to have a good time, but he takes the music seriously. He knows he's pretty good, but he knows he also needs to work better on things. And so everybody else in this band kind of feeds off of that vibe. And I think I'm very proud to say that this is one of the great vibes that I've ever had in a jazz big band among these students this year. It's been wonderful. And I think a lot of it is in part to this guy right here. How about a hand for Landon Hall?
0: There is still an opportunity to catch the Jazz Lab on the 7th of May at 7:30 in the Theater Arts Center. And keep a lookout for next semester's performances from the UWO Jazz Ensemble. I'm Jake Fraley for WRST News.
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2: You're listening to Now Hear This, a news magazine produced by the students of the radio news production class at the University of Wisconsin Oshkosh. With the rise in mental health on America's college campuses, the situation at UWO is no different. Madison Chrisman reports on the current mental health situation on campus and what options remain available to students to help them in their college career. As a whole, America has felt the impacts of mental health in full force since the outbreak of the COVID-19 pandemic, which forced businesses and college campuses alike to go into lockdown. According to the National Conference of State Legislators.org, nearly 1,300 college campuses went into lockdown during the spring 2020 semester and shifted to a hybrid model the following. Despite the COVID-19 pandemic being an artifact from the past, there still remains the issue of mental health becoming increasingly present in society. University of Wisconsin-Oshkosh Assistant Director of Clinical Services, Teresa Burnell, says there are options students can utilize to help improve their life on and off campus.
4: So mental health is one of our biggest health concerns that we see here at the Student Health Center. Our resources on campus throughout the entire year, summer included, we have us here at the Student Health Center where we can help manage medications if people choose. We also have the Counseling Center on campus. They are available all year round as well. They have 24-hour access, which can be reached through calling the UWO Counseling Center main number, as well as texting or calling 988.
2: Even with the various methods of assistance available, there are students who are too afraid or proud to ask for help, thinking that their mental health will get better on its own. Radio, television, and film professor and operating manager for the WRST station, Wendell Ray, says this is an experience he once had.
5: Understanding of why she should address what's going on, even if she doesn't know what's going on. So then I gave her the information that she needed. I called over there, gave her opportunity to make an appointment from here in my office, and took care of it immediately. But that is through training that I received here at the university. I probably wouldn't have known what to do if I had not received that training on what to do should you spot or come into contact with a student who may be in need of some services. So I know that the university cares a lot and that they provide the proper training for mandated reporters such as myself.
2: With the end of the semester in tow, students' mental health is under more strain than usual. University of Wisconsin-Oshkosh political science professor Amber Lizzavardi highlights the end of the semester stress.
6: Perspective as a person who teaches, not as like a mental health professional, but it seems like the end of the semester is obviously like a very stressful time for students. So you have a lot of things that are due. If you had a bad semester and you're kind of behind, you're really like on a crunch. And then at the same time, a lot of students who live like on campus away from home or like live in an apartment away from home, they're also trying to like move and, you know, like, or like find new housing, or there's just like a really important transitional period that happens at the end of the semester that I think is perhaps under-resourced, or maybe it's well-resourced and I'm just not aware of what the resources are, but I know just from talking to students that a lot of them have expressed some added stress at the end of the semester.
2: According to SacredHeartUniversity.edu, the top three stressors during the NCAP of a college semester are academic burnout, lack of a consistent sleep schedule, and outsized worry unusual coursework. These stressors, in combination with new ones such as record high inflation, emotional stressors relating to relationships and decreasing physical connection with their peers, and being forced to navigate a world that is ever-changing, has led some college students turning to AI and social media to mend their pain. Liz Zavardi says that these two resources should be used with caution.
6: I think that doesn't help isolation, that we know that community is really important to mental health, that having like a strong support network is important to mental health. And I don't think AI is capable of filling that role. Although the internet broadly can be a place to find community, like if you have like a very niche interest, for example, you can go and like, there's no one here who's interested in the thing that you are. You can go to the internet and find other people who have that same interest. And I think that's good. It's good to be able to build community both in person and online. But I don't necessarily think that like AI can fill that role either, because it's not like, it's not about community building. Mm-hmm. It's about just sort of like spinning back what the internet would tell you.
2: According to a 2024 Gallup poll, one-third of college students worry to some degree about guns being on campus, with nearly one of every 10 students feeling greatly concerned about gun violence occurring on their college campus and say that this consistent threat greatly affects their mental health. I'm Madison Christman for WRST News. Paleontology is using modern-day techniques and technology to bring forth the golden age of discovery. Assisting UWO Professor Joseph Peterson with his work in fossil examinations and hypothesis. Here's Alex Wolf for more.
7: There have been 44 new species of dinosaurs discovered within 2025 alone. This has been out of the roughly 1,400 species that have already been discovered. With this rapid increase in discoveries, enters in a golden age of paleontology. But why is this the case? UWO Professor of Geology and Vertebrate Paleontology Joseph Peterson credits new technologies and techniques for the golden era of paleontology.
8: I would say anything with 3D scanning and modeling and printing has really revolutionized looking at fossils. And so I've never actually put my hands on the real fossils.
7: The new technologies have brought cost-effective research that is easier to obtain anywhere in the world. CT scans can help create 3D models of fossils that can then be 3D printed, which removes the need for expensive fossil casts.
8: And it's kind of neat where we described some injuries on a dinosaur specimen one time, and again, I wasn't able to get out there to see the original specimens yet, but I was sent high-resolution CT scans and was able to make my diagnosis of those injuries from those.
7: 3D printing can be useful for larger projects, as Dr. Peterson is using it to recreate a skeletal model of the pterosaur Infernodracon. Based on an article from the UWO Campus Stories, the 67-million-year-old pterosaur was originally suspected to be a relative of the pterosaur Quetzalcoatlus. However, a Berkeley graduate a few years ago concluded that it was a new discovery. Infernodracon stands at the average height of a person, along with having a 16-foot wingspan. So when Dr. Peterson is done with 3D printing the parts, he will have a nearly 6-foot-tall fossil reconstruction.
8: And so that's been great because that can speed things up a little bit, and not necessarily the publication, but speeding up the research with collaborating. The faster that we can communicate with each other, the more information we can share and the more detail we can get.
7: It is thanks to these advancements in technology, Dr. Peterson was able to support a study that claims the Camptosaurus specimen, Archaea, to be a different species. Camptosaurus belongs to the family of ornithopods, a group of dinosaurs known to be medium-sized herbivores that can walk on two legs. Dr. Peterson believes in focusing in on these herbivores, even if they don't seem to be the coolest of the dinosaurs.
8: Camptosaurs are probably the most boring dinosaur of all. And because of that, they're not T-Rex, they're not Velociraptor, they don't get a lot of attention. But these are still important members of an ancient ecosystem. So that would be kind of like, let's study the ecosystem of Wisconsin without looking at white-tailed deer. They're a big part of the ecosystem. They're a major player in it. And so any time that camptosaurs come up, I'm kind of intrigued because it's an understudied group of animals.
7: Which is why Dr. Peterson worked in a study involving archaea that was submitted to the New Mexico Museum of National History and Science earlier this year. The archaea specimen is 85% complete and was originally suspected to be a subadult.
9: This is archaea, is its nickname, and it's a very complete...
7: An Instagram post from Dr. Brian Curtis, a paleontology, under the account name Fossil Crates, has him describe features of the archaea specimen at the Zauer Museum in Switzerland.
9: Complete in the dorsals. It loses some in the cervicals, and the skull is fragmentary. If you look at it, it's got a thumb spike, like a guanodon that it's related to. So it could jab. Some might argue it lived in herds. Either way, archaea is very cool, very complete.
7: However, CT scans of archaea support claims of a different species based on features on the skull.
8: But it has some unique characteristics, some minutiae details, but enough for us to go, this might be something different. But once you suspect something is different, it's how different is it? Is this beyond the realm of, you know, individual variation from one organism to another? And then it's a process of framing your argument in a way that is going to convince reviewers that this is a valid hypothesis.
7: This may raise arguments of how different these features are to justify the classification of a new species, which is why Dr. Peterson doesn't get married to his work, as paleontology is always changing and adapting. Even Peterson from time to time must fix his own work, as everything within paleontology is a hypothesis.
8: And so when you're presenting this information, whether it's at a conference or whether it's in a publication, there have been times I've gotten reviews back where I can look at me like, okay, this person's just being a jerk. But more often than not, it's, oh, okay, this person's legitimately trying to make this a better paper, a better study. And that's really the ultimate goal.
7: With all the work needed to go into new discoveries of extinct species, modern techniques and technologies have allowed for faster results, which means more time for debating, observing, and hypothesizing, with less on the money and time needed to conduct these studies.
8: The affordability of techniques and the advancements of new discoveries are always what lead to the next discovery.
7: I'm Alex Wolf for WRST News.
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0: With 60 years of 90.3, it all wouldn't be possible without the late Dr. Robert Schneider. In 1964, Doc Schneider founded the Radio TV Film Program, which at the time was expanding into new frontiers.
1: With all this said, what Doc was remembered most for was his voice, as some would say it was made for the radio.
2: In 1849, the state of Wisconsin was just a year old.
1: This is Doc's voice, reading a narration of the brief history of UW Oshkosh, which was a video posted by the Polk Library back in 2007, a year before Doc passed away.
2: There was no standard curriculum, and competent teachers were hard to come by. By the end of the Civil War, however, the number of these students had grown to 250,000.
1: With so much work into the station, Doc was able to make 90.3 what it is today. 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UWO with the effective instruments of broadcast communications, and most importantly, provide the listeners on campus, the city of Oshkosh, and the surrounding area with the scheduled content that's educational, informational, and entertaining.
0: That is why the 2024 Distinguished Alum recipient, John Close, says the people of this department are the greatest there are, thanks to Doc Schneider.
3: And a big part of UWO always has been and always will be the people and the educational staff in the RTF department, as well as other people within the alumni. But I've gotten to know his friends, just great people at UWO, and it's so much fun to be around people who are intelligent and sharing and exceptional educators.
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1: 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This is Rob Snyder, class of 1982. I was all of 6 years old in 1966, and that's when my dad, Doc Snyder, actually allowed me to have a pre-recorded program on WRST. 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
3: Hello, Joe Vertigan here, proud radio, TV, film alumni of UW Oshkosh, June 1991. I was involved with WRST for pretty much all 4 years. I did some sports stuff. Saturday morning sports journals were a lot of fun. We talk about the whole college and pro scene of multiple sports. Also was news director for a semester, and one claim to fame I had, we covered both of the riots in 88 and 89 at the time around the campus. It all centered around the 21-year-old drinking age. I stayed up all night putting a story together for WRST. I actually then faxed it to the Milwaukee Sentinel, and I got my first byline at about 2-point type, and they sent me a check for $10. That was the first story I got paid to write while I was in college, covering the riots at UW Oshkosh. Great times, great memories. Thanks for doing this. Forever Titan. Thank you.
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5: Jurgens backline kept up Keevil. 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
2: 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Is this real leather?
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0: Reach out to a friend about their mental health. Learn how you can help at seizetheawkward.org. Brought to you by the Ad Council, American Foundation for Suicide Prevention, and the Jed Foundation.
1: Celebrating 60 years of 90.3 WRST FM Oshkosh.
2: You're listening to WRST FM, 88.1 megacycles from Oshkosh, Wisconsin.